0: Public Radio. So today I'm joined by members of the Hopi Board of Education to provide an update on the transition to the One Hopi School System and what this means for our students, families, schools, and community. So we're pleased to welcome several of the board members. We have in the studio Laurel Poliestiwa, who is the chairwoman of the Hopi Board of Education. We're also joined by Alma Cinqua, board member, and Ms. Araya Mitchell, the chief school administrator. And also Doris Sekayamtiwa, who is also a member of the HBE. Before we begin, I'd like to give each and every one of you an opportunity to introduce yourself and share a little bit about your role with the Hopi Board of Education and this transition.
1: Good morning, everyone. My name is Laurel Poliestiwa. I am the Hopi Board of Education chairperson. I represent First Mesa Elementary School. I'm from the village of Sitsomovi. I am from the water clan of First Mesa.
2: My name is Alma Cinqua. I'm from the village of Walpi. I'm an at-large board member for Hopi.
3: Nidora Sikeyamtiwa Yamatiwa Buna Hotwebit Bakavi Community School, Bumui Angam Hintsaki.
4: I am Araya Mitchell, and I am the new chief school administrator. I am also the former Hopi Junior Senior High School principal, as well as the federal programs director at Hopi Junior Senior High School.
0: I know this has been a huge topic of conversation amongst a lot of parents, community members, and individuals that may or may not completely understand. So I think it's important to give our listeners some context. The last time we heard an update on the transition to the One School Hopi system, the process had reached what was described as a standstill. Since then, there have been some significant developments. What does One Hopi School System actually mean, and what has changed since we last heard of the transition that was at a standstill?
1: This is Laurel Poliestiwa. The board, the current board that is in place, was elected in January, and we started our work in January, and we have accomplished quite a bit of milestones since we have begun. Since May 15th, it has been moving forward, and we have made quite a few accomplishments regarding implementing the different parts of the whole school systems. Now, as it is a huge project, there are so many things that we need to work on, and we started with the finance department, as that is the main way that the schools are operating. So we are currently working with that. We have hired a new CSA, Ms. Araya Mitchell. We also have hired the business office manager, Ms. Anita Banimtiwa. And we have also hired a law firm, Skindendor and Wilson LLP. So with those few positions, we have started making a lot of progress. So in summary, there are a lot of things that are going on, and we are continuing to move forward with the help of all that are involved, including all the schools, the principals, their advisory boards, and the stakeholders that we are now getting in touch with.
0: Wow, there's really good information coming out, and I think that that's what the listeners and people have been wanting to know, that this is not going to stay at a standstill. And if you could just give a quick transition, what does this mean for the employees and the schools that are kind of wondering or maybe still in limbo?
4: Yes, this is Ms. Mitchell. So what that means for the schools and the employees, you know, at each school, the families, communities, and students is that now that things are slowly getting up in place, that we're, you know, working behind the scenes to work toward this transition and the implementation of year one of Hopi School Systems, basically means that now we're working on the communication, the future plans, things that we need to get in place. And so this is actually a benefit for the staff and students, because now it will be one vision, one goal that we are working toward. And as we continue to implement these changes, we will be able to continue to provide clarity and communication about where we are headed with this school system.
0: Well, thank you for clarifying that. I think that really helps with providing employees and the school members a little bit of comfort, knowing that there is going to be a process that is in place. Now that BIE approval has been received and the transition period has ended, where are we in the implementation process, and what has already been accomplished, and what are the major steps still ahead?
4: Now that BIE approval has been received and the Hopi Board of Education has worked hard to get us where we're at today, is now as this chief school administrator, my goal is to continue to provide communication, and the focus of this year is actually getting the central administration office in place to be able to provide structures for all of our local schools. Right now we are focused on improving the school board agendas, the meetings, also being available to the public, the communities, to answer questions, to hear out the community, any challenges, any questions that they still have or concerns that they have about Hopi school system. And so right now, and part of this process that we are focused on as we get the Central Administration Office up and going is to be able to provide a more clear projection of a timeline that each of the local schools need in order to focus on the right things this school year, but also gives us time to start implementing pieces of the Hopi school system so that we are able to get that feedback of what there is to come in the coming years of the Hopi school transition over the next few years. And so this is a very crucial part in ensuring that we are hearing the community, the schools, the advisory boards, and the students, and so that we continue to move forward.
0: So I'm sure some of the listeners are also kind of wondering about what some of the key areas that HBE is currently focused on as you continue your implementation forward.
2: One of the areas that we're currently focusing on is the administration. We need to have the key people in there besides the CSA, our finance, and the various areas, transportation, facility. We need those individuals to be put in place at this time, so that's what we're, one of our major focuses are. Also clarifying some of the misconceptions about the funding, how we're going to be working with the funding. That also has to be clarified with the public and the employees.
1: This is Laurel. I just would like to add that, you know, when we first came on board, we didn't realize the amount of work that the Hopi Board of Education was going to be handling. The foundation had been set, the Hopi Code, the policies were in place, but the framework was not set up, and that's what we are currently doing. And it is taking quite some time as we're having to put each and every little piece together. So at the end of the day, we're hoping that we're going to be able to have all of these key people in place so that this whole Hopi school systems can then be put into in working order.
4: And this is Ms. Mitchell. One thing I do want to add in summary to your question is really the focus right now with HBE and myself, as well as the administration team, is to really refocus and allow our communities to refocus on the purpose of why Hopi school system was established. And just a reminder that this work had started back in 2015. And so over the years of planning, and so one of the things that we need to continue to focus on and communicate, is that our vision is that for Hopi school system is that we will encourage and guide the Hopi people on a new path. And there's three parts to this system, which is the idea of the whole child philosophy when it comes to academics, physical, and Hopi language, culture, history, and homelands. So before we can even get to speaking of those specific areas, we really need to make sure that, you know, we understand the process, that we're able to build these systems so that it's clear for all of our communities that we, you know, come back to planning for one system.
0: And having attended several, you know, village meetings and been on multiple boards and trying to get community members to be active and engaging, but also to attend so that they can get information about that. And I've seen your schedule and all the different presentations you guys have been doing at the communities or at the schools and the communities to try and overcome some of those misconceptions or maybe some of that misinformation or disinformation. Sometimes it's easier to just pass on information that you hear from other people, and that isn't always the true or accurate thing that is happening, you know. And I think it's really important in this situation and this topic to clarify those. So I'm glad that you guys are out there, and I think that that's going to just be kind of a theme where you have to just keep going. Hopefully others will attend. Did you want to clarify a little bit about that, about the misconceptions?
1: This is Laurel. Yes, there's a lot of misconceptions out there, and a lot of it was based upon how this whole thing started. So this board is wanting to make sure that we are transparent, that we communicate, and we've been working so hard that it's really been difficult. We have a Hopi School Systems website, and we have a Facebook page, and even those things, we're having really a hard time getting the time and the personnel to keep up with all of those different, information. But any kind of misconceptions that are out there, you know, it's important that we hear, and we are trying our best to answer all of these questions as best we can. One of the things that, you know, that a lot of people were worried about was boundaries. We haven't even gotten to that point where we're going to be talking about boundaries. We're not talking about any staff moving anywhere. We're not touching anything. Like I said, we're only concentrating on trying to set up the administration, and then these people will be the ones to start this whole process. So we're in the middle of that process.
0: Well, thank you all again for taking some time out of your schedules to come join the listeners and to provide a little bit of clarity. For the listeners out there, if you're just joining us, you're listening to 88.1 KUYI Coffee Talk. Our special guests today are Laurel Poliestiwa, Chairwoman of the Hopi Board of Education. We also have Alma Sinkwa and Doris Sakayamtiwa, who are board members, and Ms. Araya Mitchell, who is the Chief School Administrator. We're discussing the transition to the One Hopi School System and providing an update on where that process stands. So let's talk about how the new system will operate. How will funding and decision-making work under the One Hopi School System, and how will HBE ensure that individual schools receive equitable resources while maintaining transparency and accountability to the Hopi public?
4: This is Ms. Mitchell. I can answer that question. And so going back to, you know, the misconceptions that are out there, one of the biggest misconceptions that I know that we have heard through HBE and myself is that, you know, it was about funding and, you know, where's the money going? Is HBE going to hold all the money from all the schools? That was another misconception. But going back to the centralized administrative support that we are currently working on, this will provide services allowing the school principals to focus on education. And so part of that was, you know, not disrupting any of the day-to-day operations that exist at the schools. And part of this year one of implementation is solely allowing site-based budgeting this school year. The way schools have submitted their budgets to BIE prior to school year 26-27 is how the schools will be using their budgets for this school year. And so as far as HBE and myself at the district office, you know, we don't have any funding right now. We are working with this, currently working with the schools to see how we can fund, you know, some of our operations for this school year through the administrative support grants and costs that they receive. But other than that, as far as any grants that each school receives, you know, they are still utilizing that the way they had submitted their plans for this school year. And so as we continue to move forward with refocusing on our vision of what Hopi school systems were, you know, provided for, this is also going to allow us to prioritize, you know, during year one, going into year two and beyond, is really having this team. I just had a meeting with the school principals last week, and I know that finances was a big conversation that we had. There were questions about curriculum. There were questions about consultants they use. And so I was, you know, there to listen and, you know, compile their concerns about the budget and what it's going to look like next year. And so I think that's one of the biggest things that we need to understand, is that this central administration office is really going, this team will really determine, you know, the projection of those timelines. And so as far as, you know, how the funding and decision making will work under one system, we right now are working on that and working with each school to make sure that we are able to continue to focus on the priorities and our work. So if our timelines need to be extended past year one and we go into year two, you know, those are conversations that will come up as we, you know, continue to work with each school.
0: And I'm sure those employees appreciate that, you know, sharing that information to help clarify, because, again, I think the less sometimes we understand, the more we try and guess at what things are. So I think that the more information you guys get out and keep sharing, ultimately it'll pay off and people will have a better understanding of how things work. So thank you for that.
4: Okay, so another, and thank you for that, but it just reminded me of one more misconception was, you know, that people are going to lose their jobs, you know, next year. Again, that's another question that, you know, that we won't know until we fully implement this year, and how soon, you know, this transition, you know, is going to look as far as being fully operating at the administration level. And so that's a misconception as well, that, you know, people will lose their jobs next year. And so I just wanted to clear that as well.
0: Yeah, and I think that that is important. You know, I don't really, I've never really been part of the school system, and I'm learning as I go along in my new position. But I know that there are contracts and so forth that are required. So if you, I'm sure that once those people get those fears eased a little bit, that'll help them with getting on board as well. So I wanted to do a quick follow-up with that. What role will school leadership and local school communities have under the new structure?
4: Yes. So one of the things that will support the school leadership and local school communities under the Hopi school system, which is one of the primary focuses, is, you know, having that transparent accountability, not only with HBE, but within each village and each community, because now schools will, school leaders, principals will be able to now focus on student achievement within their buildings. The focus and the priority of central administration office is to take off the burden of, you know, a finance department, a human resources department, you know, all of those things that all of our local school principals right now tend to on a daily, day-to-day basis. And so with the central administration office in place, with the goal of Hopi school systems, it will allow them to solely focus on student achievement, and also allows the consistency with the budget allocations that are going on within each school to be able to provide and put the funding where we're able to fund, you know, this for students, you know, what's best for our students within each of the seven schools. And so there's that transparency, there's that accountability for all schools when we are under the Hopi school system. So, you know, as schools are not going to be operating independently, where communities, you know, we don't know what they're spending their funds on. Right now, the central administration office is comprised, as the CSA I had reassigned, because again, we don't have the funding at the administration level to fund every position that we need. And so one of my goals since I started was to establish the central admin office, which is using current employees that are currently employed under Hopi school system so that we don't have to find the funds elsewhere. And so these employees were board approved last week at the last board meeting. And so in that consist of IT, you know, the technology department. I do have two people who are helping to get that work up and going so that we can, you know, have a better projection of the infrastructure across all seven schools. We're working on getting our, you know, Hopi school system email accounts, working on our website, building a website that, you know, is informative and available to the public. We also have our finance person who is helping us get systems in place for our finances, and also our personnel director. Again, it's an employee who's already employed within the Hopi school system who is also helping us get up and going to, you know, get some of our, making sure that all of our contracts across all the schools, looking at those things, looking at the organizational charts, and then also, you know, having that line of communication, you know, of new hires and getting that set up so, you know, that is starting to be consistent. So facilities, I just, you know, also with facilities, that to me, that's another huge priority. I understand that there are, you know, facility, you know, challenges across the seven schools. And so just ensuring that every school is following the process to properly document so that we can receive funding from BIE to, you know, help with repairs from HVAC systems to heating, you know, the heating and cooling systems to, you know, building structures, you know, fields. And so those are just some of the examples that right now are a priority and a focus so that this one system is really helping to bring all those things to light and to the surface so that we can, you know, plan for those areas.
0: Wow. It sounds like there's a lot of work that still needs to be done, and I'm glad that you guys are jumping into it. And it is difficult sometimes for people or, you know, listeners to understand how much it takes to actually keep facilities going and to staff and to do all those details and the logistics required to make it successful. So I'm really inspired and glad to hear how much you guys have been looking into things and all the different factors that you guys are considering. I think that will just help, again, people have a little bit less fear about the transition once it's fully implemented. So that's a lot of good information, and it just kind of reminded me back when you came before the Tribal Council to provide your presentation to the council members, that I know that there were a lot of concerns that had been brought up to several of the council members. They had asked for clarification from you all as well. And so ultimately the purpose of creating the One Hopi School System was to better serve Hopi students. How is this new system intended to improve educational opportunities and outcomes for our students? I'm just wondering specifically about areas such as curriculum, Hopi language, culture, student services, teacher recruitment, retention. You know, a lot of those things that people are probably wondering about, or even the educators within the schools are also asking about how they're going to be preparing students for life after graduation.
2: This is Alma. One of the things that we're creating is that for the individual schools to come together and function as one. Previously or currently, the individual schools are functioning as a mini school district, and where our goal is to create the collaboration among all the schools. to ensure that the funding is focused on student success. We also like to share the programs that individual schools have that are working successfully with student success and share it among all the schools. Also, this allows the principals to have more time to focus on student education rather than on the reports that they have to submit and other areas. So actually, the principals will become academically focused once the one school concept is fully functioning. One of the other things that we're trying to ensure is to have oversight of the audit so that they remain updated, and the facilities to ensure that they're receiving the funds that they should be by submitting all their information into the Maximo. So these are a few of the things that would ensure that we're going to focus mainly on the success of our students and to create a curriculum that's consistent across all schools and to focus a lot of focus on the Hopi language.
1: I would like to, thank you, this is Laurel. I would like to add to that regarding, you know, why we're putting, or this concept was put into place to put all the seven schools together. At the end, you know, it's curriculum. And it's all going to be one curriculum. And this, the reason why it's important that there is one curriculum throughout the elementary schools is so that all our students throughout the Hopi Reservation can all be equally prepared for our one high school where our students are going to be going, and that's Hopi High School. And once they get to Hopi High School, the goal is for all students to be on the same level to be able to handle the high school classes. It will also offer high school opportunities after they finish. So I'm hoping that the schools will all work together. Well, they will have to work together to reach this common goal of success for our students. To be successful in the elementary school, to be successful at the high school level, and to have the common goal of preparing for after high school.
0: Wow, that's really interesting to hear about, especially with the Maximo. Having been a former BIA employee and retiring in 24, we actually used a lot of those systems. But I think that's probably another segment for another follow-up. So kind of a hint to the HBE that I'm sure there's going to be questions, again, related to how are the systems going to work and all these other different follow-up things. But thank you for clarifying that. You're listening to 88.1 KUYI Coffee Talk. Our guests today are Laurel Poliestiwa, Chairwoman of the Hopi Board of Education. We also have Alma Cinqua and Doris Tekayamtiwa, who are board members, and Ms. Araya Mitchell, who is the Chief School Administrator, and we're discussing the transition to the One Hopi School System and providing updates on where the process stands. With this school system and how it affects the entire Hopi community, how can parents, educators, villages, local school communities, and students continue to participate in shaping the Hopi school system?
3: Nangasya Hopi yata umume ita tempas itamume hin hika yung wapuma pas itamue tamue machi wisa pu itam sutep amume pangka umanangam tisya hita hintoteni. 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Itpi itasinom hisat ja aatota. Ovi itam it hopi school system. It panjahpi pu hopi tribe. Itangam jantoti. Ovi In English, encourage your children to go into the world. Encourage them by supporting them, helping them, being involved with them in the community. Talk nice to each other. This is Hopi. Itam pi hisa yan yung wa nami ta nat yawis mo. Nami itam hita hintas kang wa. Kahisa itam yan yung wa. 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Uma amu mi kya tayong ni. By not put my head, I may in one end. I'm young. The pipe put no wood eat, I go over you, mummy punk. I myself went out there and got my education and got my world, got what I wanted. I have a happy life because of my work. And teach your children to work for what they have. Teach yourselves to work for what you have. That's why the school system is there. Learn how to use the system. Learn how to be there for them. Do it for yourselves, your family, your villages. This is the way Hopi is. Don't forget it. We used to do this for ourselves. Just because we're living the Pahana way, that doesn't mean we're any different. We're still the same. Don't forget your Hopi life. Itam bipay. Sucep hopit yani. I pai pahan kachi. Pai yep itamoe aspa. Angwanta ni nikia itampi. Pai na put auka. Su an yorikia. So, it does work. I'm telling you, it does. It does help you. Panyapi uma ovi nengam au wuwa yani. Umu timui engam. Help them along. Help them be who they are. What they can be. Asqua.
0: Uy, kukwa. My umpaisa and pangkawa. Kukwa. So as we wrap up, we have a few myth and fact questions that we want to go over to help clarify some common questions about the One Hopi School system. For all the listeners again joining us, I think there's a lot of valuable information that's been shared. And because we only have a limited amount of time to share what we can, I'd really like to have a follow-up at some point, maybe to answer a few more questions or maybe possibly doing one of the Facebook sessions to have individuals actually be able to in real time. I wanted to touch a little bit about some of the HBE myth and facts, because I know there's a lot of information floating around between what's true, what's not true. So one of the first myth fact questions that I wanted to ask is, with the One Hopi school system, it means all seven schools will essentially become one school and individual schools will lose their identities. Can you say if this is myth or fact?
4: I guess it's a little bit of both, but I would say in terms of becoming one school, it's what if we're all working toward one school vision, I would say yes, that's a fact that we are working toward one purpose, and that is to build a better future for our children. When it comes to losing identities, I think each school is significant to their own identities and each village and each community, you know, that it serves. And so, but in order for us to continue to work toward, you know, building that better future for our students, we must first, you know, identify their identities. And through that, I think one of the biggest things that we're faced with right now, as the Hopi Board of Education and myself as a CSA, is really, you know, doing a lot of, I guess, cleanup in terms of, you know, ensuring that all the schools are up to date in their audits, doing, you know, looking at their systems that they have, you know, ensuring that that's cleaned up, but also doing a budget analysis, you know, how have these seven schools been, you know, allocating their funds? How have they been spent? Has, you know, majority of that, you know, where has that been going, you know, towards student achievement, toward building? buildings, facilities, toward, you know, curriculum for the students. So really diving into, you know, how the schools have been using their school budgets, but also, you know, looking at their school plans, taking those things into consideration. You know, are they... are the school plans aligned to their focus and their purpose, you know, of what they see as their identities at each school site? And so even though we're moving toward the idea of one system, one vision, and one purpose, you know, it's also to ensure that each school does keep their identities and their priorities, but also, you know, making us as an oversight, making sure that, you know, they're being held accountable to the standards that their own village is set for them. And so before we can even get to, you know, the student, you know, academics of Hopi language and curriculum, you know, we really have to tackle, you know, all of that work that, you know, their foundations and reestablishing their purpose, you know, for each school. And so, you know, the other thing that is tied to that as well is the student achievement. You know, how are the schools currently performing, and where do we want to go? And so getting input from each school is very important.
0: Great. Thank you for that, clarifying that. I think that that does, it gives comfort at least for the schools to know that they will still be able to have their identities and still work through the process. I just got a call last week, actually, at our office about this next question, whether it was myth or fact, because I think that they weren't sure. So I referred the caller back to HBE. The second myth or fact question is, once funding is consolidated and the money is generated by one school, can the one school simply be taken away and spent somewhere else? Can that money be taken away from each school and spent somewhere else?
4: Yes and no. Again, it's another one of those questions. Again, each school, as you know, this is the first ever BAE, you know, unified school system, you know, that BAE has approved. And so part of that, you know, having each school is really analyzing what they've currently spent, you know, in their budgets. You know, how has that funding been you know, used, you know, since the schools have been established. And so part of that question, you know, depending on, you know, whether or not they have the budget, you know, to spend how they want to. You know, one of the goals of the Hopi school system is to consolidate in some areas the funding. One example is, you know, consulting. You know, many of these schools use a lot of consulting work and services to provide, you know, financial services. They used to allocate those funds to legal services. And so in professional consulting, such as like curriculum, and, you know, these are things that we're looking at, you know, for the future of Hopi school systems is consolidating in those areas. You know, how can we spend our money better? How can we spend the funding so that we're working toward, you know, long range, you know, down the road to, you know, make sure that we do have an effective future for all of our students. But also with that is that, you know, being the leader that I am, you know, I mentioned this at one of our school visits, is, you know, I'm very competitive. And I think that, you know, in terms of ensuring that there is a competitive salary to retain many of our high-performing teachers, you know, leaders, employees, that's one of the primary focuses. So I guess when it comes to, you know, the funds, you know, being taken away and spent somewhere else, you know, that's going to have to go back to the budget analysis and what funds, you know, have been used. Have they been successful? You know, have they been successful with that consulting? Have they been successful with that curriculum? Those are all discussions that are to come. And, you know, again, the schools, you know, the local school principals will have a say, you know, they will have a place to make those decisions. It's not necessarily just going to be myself or, you know, the HBE board, but, you know, every school will be able to have an input as well as parents and teachers and, you know, students. So that's something that we're looking at right now.
0: Well, thank you for that. I think it's been, like you had mentioned, just as Ms. Cinqua had brought up or mentioned also about the audits, you know, and finding out, sometimes, you know, when you unravel that onion, you start finding things that weren't initially discovered, because now it's kind of like an analysis, or, you know, something, an assessment that is being done across the board. And sometimes people feel like they're being picked on, but they're not. I think it's really trying to be more accountable to the process. So it sounds like that's being done as well, even with the financial portion of this. The next question that I wanted to ask was, the Hopi Board of Education will now make decisions for every school and local communities, and parents will have less say in their children's education. Can you clarify a little bit about that, if that's more on the myth or the fact portion?
4: Yes, I would say that's more of the myth, because I think that's kind of reverse. Hopi Board of Education is there to, you know, oversee the seven schools, but also within that oversight allows for our local advisory school boards to be able to, you know, have that direct access to every community. And so parents now would have a voice as to the decisions that are being made within their school, that will, you know, translate and get back to Hopi Board of Education. And so being the chief school administrator, my role is, you know, to be that bridge between the local schools and also to HBE. And so, you know, having that, you know, direct oversight over the schools allows for us to be in all seven schools and to, you know, have the stakeholders, you know, give their input. And I think that's one of the biggest misconceptions, because one of the areas

0: The areas that we are right now, I guess, being transparent about, and the challenge is that shift in for year one with myself on board, being the CSA, is now the direct supervisor of the local school principals. And so that shift from the local school principals, you know, I guess, reporting to their what they were formerly governing boards are now advisory boards at each school site. I think that's one of the other misconceptions and the shifts, and also the challenges that we're facing right now is what does that mean, you know, when the shift has changed from local advisory boards to the CSA. And so for me, it's a benefit because before, you know, there were policies and procedures that were in place that prevented local community members and staff to go directly to their local school boards, you know, because there were policies in place. However, now with this shift, being that from advisory to from governing to advisory at the local school boards to where HPE has now become the governing board, is that, you know, they are now the public advocate for their local schools. And to me, that's a benefit because now it allows the parents and communities to have more of a say in their children's education. And so, you know, there should be a lot more transparency happening at the school sites. And so that was one of the biggest benefits of having one governing board over all seven schools, is that there's consistency, not only in communication, but also the transparency in what's happening in the schools. And, you know, they now have direct access to speak about their concerns for their students' education.
1: So kind of winding down, another question that I wanted to ask was, with the one Hopi school system, does it mean that the current teachers and school employees will automatically lose their jobs, or do they have to reapply for those positions, or do they immediately become employees of HPE? I know we kind of hit around a little bit on that, but can you clarify that a little bit more?
2: Thank you. This is Laurel. I'd like to go ahead and answer that question. The one Hopi school system does not mean that the teachers or school employees will lose their jobs. Once Hopi Board of Education had the authority, all schools were sent a reassignment form that they added to their contract. The current staff, their contracts would be honored as long as they did the reassignment. And what the reassignment meant was that they are now employees of the Hopi school systems, not Hopi Board of Education. Hopi Board of Education is a board. Hopi school system is the whole system of the education on the Hopi reservation. So no one lost their jobs. Pleased to say that all employees of all seven schools did sign the reassignment agreement, even though I know a lot of staff did not understand what it was about. And all it was just saying that they are now not employees of, like, say, First Mesa Elementary School. Now they are employees of the Hopi school systems. So no one lost their jobs.
1: Okay, thank you again for providing all that information. I think it's a lot of information for people to digest in this short segment. So I really would like to maybe do another follow-up at some point, but I wanted to thank everyone for attending. Thank you to the chairwoman, Palistiwa, the board members, Alma Cinqua and Doris Sakayamtiwa, also Ms. Araya Mitchell, for joining us today and providing this update on the transition to the one school system. Do you have an email that people can reach out to for information that they may have in general or for their next presentations?
0: You can refer to our website at hopischoolsystems.org. There is a place on there for emails that you can send that we will come directly to the central admin office. And we're also working on updating our website shortly. Now that we have our IT people on board, we'll be able to keep that updated. We will be beginning town hall visits, so we will post those dates as soon as we get those scheduled.
1: We appreciate you taking the time to explain where the process stands.

0: what has been accomplished, and what the community can expect as the implementation continues. Thank you for joining us on this segment of KUYI Coffee Talk.
1: Lolma, pine answer, Hamiwai, my young Pio Hodwell Narsino. 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

I don't understand. Why? See, it's burning me to hold on to this. I know this is something I gotta do. But that don't mean I want to. What I'm trying to say is that I love you. I feel like this is coming to an end.

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Yeah, this is Brian Lee Young. Touch it in Sligo. That's not the bus's chain. This is Brian Young, and you are listening to KUYI 88.1 FM and 89.1 LPFM, a program of the Hopi Foundation, your Native American public radio station. Keep on reading. Yego ne ulta, a hiehe shik edo shidinete.

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0: Now, welcome to town, people. 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Everybody was talking about him. Henry Swank Club.
1: Yeah.
0: I saw him drop in there tonight. I got there. I said, yes, people. They were really had a ball. Yes, I know.

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I heard Mom and Papa talking. I heard Papa tell Mama to let that boy boogie woogie. It's in him, and it got to come out. And I felt so good when I was boogieing just the same. Yes, I know it.

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What's up, everybody? This is Chad with the band Hemlock from Las Vegas here. 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Hemlock.

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But I understand why. See, it's burning me to hold on to this. I know this is something I gotta do, but that don't mean I want to. What I'm trying to say is that I love you. I feel like this is coming to an end, and it's better for me to

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0: 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Henry Swank Club.
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0: I saw him drop in there tonight.

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Who had Mom and Papa talking? 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
3: Our Father, Son, I wanted to take a moment of gratitude for all the blessings and all creation He gifted us with. 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He replenishes the soil, giving us life all around the world. Thank you, our Father, Son.

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Good evening, everybody. My name is Sukva Kachemtua. I am Parrot and Katrina Klein from the village of Tewa. I am 10 years old and in the 5th grade. I am the son of Paulette Kachemtua, and my grandparents are Eloise and Paul Kachemtua. Today, I will be singing a badger song. The song is about our fathers making prayer feathers with all their hearts to pray for us all.

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1: This is Native America Calling. I'm Sean Spruce. Tommy Orange's new novel, Wandering Stars, expands the story of the Bear Shield Red Feather family from his first Pulitzer-nominated book, There, There. Orange takes readers back to the Sand Creek Massacre, where the family's journey with pain, loss, substance abuse, and identity begins. It also fills in their contemporary connection to Oakland, California, and its effects on three brothers being raised by their grandmothers. Author Tommy Orange joins us after the news.

0: This is National Native News. I'm Antonia Gonzalez. A national center for Native radio and TV broadcasters is leading an effort to establish an alert code for missing and endangered adults. The Mountain West News Bureau's Caleb Radel has more.
1: In 2022, more than 10,000 Indigenous people were reported missing to the FBI. That's a higher rate of disappearance than the general population. That's why Native Public Media is petitioning the FCC to create the Missing and Endangered Persons Event Code, similar to what the Amber Alert is for missing children. Loris Taylor is the CEO of Native Public Media and a member of Arizona's Hopi Nation.
2: Native Americans face a crisis. We're three times more likely to experience violent crime. And there's been a wave of missing and murdered Indigenous women and girls for a very long time.
1: She says a dedicated national alert would help law enforcement and communities locate these individuals. On March 14th, the FCC will discuss the proposed alert code. If approved, a public comment period on its proposed rules would follow. I'm Caleb Radel.
0: In California, a notification system for Native people marked its one-year implementation in January. The Feather Alert is used to notify the public and law enforcement about missing Native Americans. Tribal leaders, law enforcement, and California state lawmakers are reviewing the program for more effective use. Assemblymember James Ramos authored legislation creating the alert. He says it's a great tool. Ramos says in its first year, the notification system had some positive results, but he says it needs some tweaks.
3: The Feather Alert follows the Amber Alert here in the state of California. And one of the complexities of it is now you include tribal governments into the component. So we created the law. It's the first year that it went through. We understand that there was five different times that it was requested to be implemented. Three of those were denied. Two of them were implemented. Those two that were implemented, those individuals were found and brought back home safely.
0: There are questions over why the other three were not implemented being raised with the California Highway Patrol, which administers the system.
3: Working with the CHP, the California Highway Patrol, who's open, the Commissioner Duray, is open to criticism, open to make it a finer piece of arsenal for those to bring back the missings.
0: A bill to make changes to the Feather Alert with input from tribes and law enforcement is included in a package of bills Ramos recently announced for 2024.
3: And it's unique because there's a lot of bills that pass in the California State Legislature that never get brought back up to fine-tune them. Again, Indian people are leading the way. After a year, we're already bringing this bill back up to fine-tune it. I think we're leading the way of how some other bills could be fine-tuned that affect California's people.
0: Ramos says part of the challenge with the Feather Alert is making the general public aware of it and bridging communication gaps among law enforcement and tribes. The issue of missing and murdered Indigenous people has been a priority of Ramos since his election in 2018, becoming the first California Native American to serve in the state legislature. This story is a collaboration with First Nations Experience Television with support from the Public Welfare Foundation. The virtual panel Accelerating Empowerment of Indigenous Women and Girls is planned for March 12th to address violence against Indigenous women in the Americas. It will feature speakers from Brazil, Guatemala, Peru, and the U.S. The event's part of a forum during a session of the UN Commission on the Status of Women. I'm Antonia Gonzalez.

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3: This is Native America Calling, your National Humanities Medal Awarded radio show and podcast. A new novel by Tommy Orange weaves together the history of the boarding school era as witnessed by the ancestors to the characters we first met in his best-selling debut novel, They're There. The story in Wandering Stars, which just came out, takes us from the devastating Sand Creek Massacre through the founding of the Carlisle Indian School and into urban Indian life in Oakland, California. It then continues with the three Red Feather boys and their grandmothers, Opal and Jackie, after the big powwow in Oakland. They navigate the pain, poverty, and addiction that define and connect the characters and inform us about elements of contemporary urban Native existence. Tommy Orange, a member of the Cheyenne and Arapaho tribes of Oklahoma, joins us here on NAC Today. And we hope you will, too. Call us. Talk with Tommy at 1-800-996-2888. And with that, let me now introduce our featured guest on our show, author Tommy Orange. He is a member of the Cheyenne and Arapaho tribes of Oklahoma. He spends most of his time in Oakland. However, he is joining us today from New York, where he's promoting his new novel, Wandering Stars. And in addition to being a celebrated author, he's also a teacher in the MFA program at the Institute of American Indian Arts. Hello, Tommy, and welcome to our show today.
4: Hello, Sean. Thank you so much for having me.
3: It's a pleasure, Tommy. Now, when you joined our show back in 2019 to talk about the debut of They're There, you shared that your main goal for writing a novel was to get into the MFA program there at IAIA, and, well, that all worked out according to plan. So what did you use for motivation to write this follow-up?
4: So I actually started the follow-up in March of 2018. So There came out in June of 2018. I didn't know when I finished writing There that I was going to write a follow-up. But just a couple months before it came out, I got this title stuck in my head. And initially it was just kind of the aftermath of what happens at the end of There. And then this whole historical piece happened, and I had to try to find a way to make those two things work together.
3: So this was definitely in your mind for quite a while, and then you put it all together. It just was published last week. Well, we got a lot to talk about, Tom, because this new book, it's a very complex story. You have a lot of characters, and each one offers a very unique perspective, and then you've got these multiple subplots and related themes. There's a lot of working parts. So let's start with the historical context. I mean, did you have all that information just like in your back pocket when you started the writing, or did it require a lot of research?
4: I didn't intend on ever writing historical fiction. And then I was in Sweden for the Swedish translation of There in 2019. It would have been spring 2019. So maybe before we talked, because I think we talked over the summer of 2019. And I was at a museum there. The people who brought me there, my publisher, invited me to this museum because they had Cheyenne stuff at, you know, behind glass, and sort of were giving me this tour like, we know we shouldn't have it, but we do have it, so you want to see it. And I saw this newspaper clipping there and it said Southern Cheyennes at St. Augustine, 1875, and I had known enough about my tribal history to know that we were never in Florida. And so I just dug into what that history was and found out that the this was the origin story for the boarding schools. The blueprint for the boarding schools was 3 years prisoners of war from Southern Cheyenne, Arapaho, Caddo, Kiowa. All these different prisoners were

0: Bring it back on. All right, Tommy, sorry about that. A little bit of a technical glitch there. But, you know, you were talking about just the historical context there and the history there of the Southern Cheyenne and the Florida history and how that led into the boarding school. And one of the things I find so fascinating about your writing is how you're able to present these different perspectives in different characters. And you even include two chapters about Richard Henry Pratt, the founder of Carlisle Linden School. And what I find really interesting is that you portray him as a flawed person, but at the same time, he's somewhat sympathetic. And he believes that, like, what he was doing, you know, at the time was kind of the best solution. And that kind of goes against a lot of the narratives we hear about today with the boarding school era. And it's one of the things I admire about you as a writer. You're not afraid to push back against contemporary perspectives. Why is that, Tommy?
1: I am so sorry, Sean. I missed the first part of your question. I think my internet is being weird. I just paid for premium internet in my hotel room, but it keeps cutting out. I think we may want to switch to phone because that'll be more consistent.
0: Okay.
1: Is that all right?
0: I think so, yeah. I mean, if you want to, just maybe while you're switching, just talk more about the chapters about Richard Henry Pratt and how he's viewed as kind of a character, you know, conflicted character.
1: Yeah, so I did a lot of research for about Fort Marion and about Pratt and about that period of time. And it was really striking to me. Yeah, sure, Pratt is sort of the figurehead for boarding schools and he stands in for the evil of what happened in boarding schools. And I certainly don't write about him in a way that denies that he was a big.
0: Mm-hmm. Tommy, are you there? Okay, we're going to go ahead and give Tommy a call. We're going to switch that phone line around, and we're going to get Tommy back on the air. And for folks who have not had a chance to read this book yet, Wandering Stars by Tommy Orange, it just came out last week. It's published by Penguin Random House. And we're going to play a little bit of music here and segue into the next break, and we'll get Tommy back on the line, and we'll have this connected really well for you folks. So.

0: into the writing there?
1: So I use POV changes as part of my revision process. So if I have a character that first comes out in third person, let's say past tense third person, that's a little bit more removed and a little bit less, has less immediacy. And maybe I want, in revision, if I'm finding that I need to push the character more or find out more about them, I'll move them to first person and present tense. And that's, you know, it's a pretty technical thing to do. It's kind of a tedious task. But sometimes when you don't feel, you know, when you're not having a good writing day, doing technical things can be a good way to keep working. And what I'll find is when I change the POV, it'll generate new language. And I'll find something out about the character that I'm writing about that I didn't think of before. So I shift around with all my characters. I shift tense and I shift POV until I land on what I feel is the right choice for that character and what's happening in the book.
0: And tell me, when you shift around like that, is it more challenging for you to offer the perspective of a historical Native American character as opposed to a contemporary one? Because you manage both types of characters.
1: So Charles Starr is the character that kind of goes, the chapters are kind of talking to each other, the one with Richard Henry Pratt and Charles Starr. And they're both third person, and I think I did find it easier to write third person for historical. I think I would have been a little bit harder to do first person for, especially for this historical Native voice. I did feel third person was the choice that I could do.
0: All right. Tommy, we're going to take a short break, and we'll be back, and we're going to talk more about your book and about your life. So, listeners, stay with us. You're listening to Native America Calling. Even though the presidential...
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0: All right, Tommy, we're back again. How you doing?
1: I'm good. Sorry about that, Sean. I don't know what's wrong with the internet, but
0: No worries. It could be on our end. You know, it does happen here on live radio. But well, anyway, you know, the Richard Henry Pratt character, he's viewed from a very interesting perspective. And then what I also like with your other characters is sometimes their perspectives are written through the first person, and it's them telling their own stories. Other times it's a third-person perspective. And talk a little bit about that, how you present these different perspectives from these different viewpoints, and just went in. What went in

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Yes, I love this. This is Kabaka Pyramid, the Lyrics God. And right now you're listening to Rez Rasta Rhythms on KUII 88.1 FM. If you don't know, Hope Radio. Kabaka Pyramid said that, keep it locked. We said that. Okay. Red, gold, and green. Red, gold, and green. Boom.

Hoffman, Hoffman, Hoffman, Hoffman, Hoffman.

Hey, oh, hey, hey, hey, hey, hey, hey, hey, hey, hey, hey, hey, hey, hey, hey, hey, hey, hey, hey, hey, hey, hey, hey, hey, hey, hey, hey, hey, hey, hey, hey, hey, hey, hey, hey, hey, hey, hey, hey, hey, hey, hey, hey, hey, hey, hey, hey, hey, hey, hey, hey, hey, hey, hey, hey, hey, hey, hey, hey, hey, hey, hey, hey, hey, hey, hey, hey, hey, hey, hey, hey, hey, hey, hey, hey, hey, hey, hey, hey, hey, hey, hey, hey, hey, hey, hey, hey, hey, hey, hey, hey, hey, hey, hey, hey, hey, hey, hey, hey, hey, hey, hey, hey, hey, hey, hey, hey, hey, hey, hey, hey, hey, hey, hey, hey, hey, hey, hey, hey, hey, hey, hey, hey, hey, hey

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Takayapi, Shana Johnson Imachapina Oglala Lakota Himacha. 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
1: Ne auen ma yan hoppy machua, ne terau rolen yan pahan machua, ne sapalvi efkita, ne kokiangunga. Good evening, my name is Terau Rolen, and my hoppy name is Aonma, and I'm from the village of Sapalvi, and I'm Spider Clan. Today I will be singing you an Anuktuna song. It's about a yellow and blue rattlesnake that live at the corner of it, and they are watching the Hopi's life. The snakes decide to help the Hopis.

Hey, yeah.

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Hey, hey, hey, hey, hey, hey, hey, hey, hey, hey, hey, hey, hey, hey, hey, hey, hey, hey, hey, hey, hey, hey, hey, hey, hey, hey, hey, hey, hey, hey, hey, hey, hey, hey, hey, hey, hey, hey, hey, hey, 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

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hey, hey, hey, hey, hey, hey, hey, hey, hey, hey, hey, hey, hey, hey, hey, hey, hey, hey, hey, hey, hey, hey, hey, hey, hey, hey, hey, hey, hey, hey, hey, hey, hey, hey, hey, hey, hey, hey, hey, hey, hey, hey, hey, hey, hey, hey, hey, hey, hey, hey, hey, hey, hey, hey, hey, hey, hey, hey, hey, hey, hey, hey, hey, hey, hey, hey, hey, hey, hey, hey, hey, hey, hey, hey, hey, hey, hey, hey, hey, hey, hey, hey, hey, hey, hey, hey

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2: 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Askwali.

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0: 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Welcome and good day to all you KUII listeners. You are tuned in to Coffee Talk on KUII Hopi Public Radio, a place for conversation, connection, and sharing information that matters to our Hopi community. I'm your host, Darian Kutsuatua. Thank you for joining us today, whether you're listening from home, on the road, or at work. Today, we are joined by the Natwani Coalition as they prepare for the 2026 Hopi Agriculture Food Symposium this coming September. Over the years, the symposium has provided a space for conversations about Hopi agriculture, food, land, culture, traditional knowledge, and the future of food and farming within our communities. We'll hear today from people who were a part of that early work, experienced the development of the symposium, and helped shape its journey over the years. I'm excited to welcome Clint Lamoinu, Program Coordinator with the Natwani Coalition, and Samantha Molina, former Program Manager for the Natwani Coalition. Kukwa for both of you for being here and joining the conversation. Before we get started, I'd like to have each of you introduce yourself and tell us a little bit about your connection to the Natwani Coalition. So we will start off with Mr. Clint first.
3: Lamata wana savi, nipi sanau mayan ma tu kang, nipu Clint Lamoinu yan pu pahantung nita. My name is Clint Lamoinu. I am the current program coordinator for the Natwani Coalition. I'm very excited to be back here in the radio station and catching everybody up on our latest and biggest event in plans. So stay tuned.
0: All right, thank you. And next, Miss Samantha.
4: Hey everybody, good afternoon. My name is Samantha Molina. I used to be the many things there at the Hopi Foundation. I had the fortunate experience of managing the different programs there, and one of them included KUII and the Natwani Coalition. I actually got my career started there at the foundation, at the Natwani Coalition as a program coordinator, and then I eventually grew into the manager position. So it's been many years, but I still have the really strong connections that I've made in my time there with different food growers, food preparers, not just here on Hopi, but in different Native communities. This work, it expands into our neighbors in our indigenous communities all across the nation. There was a movement when I first started there, and I'm really happy to see that it has grown and to have been a part of it. But I just had several years under my belt at the Natwani Coalition, and one of the first tasks that was given to me was to coordinate a agricultural symposium. And in my time there, I was able to coordinate two biannual symposiums there.
0: All right, awesome. Thank you for those intros, both Clint and Sam. So first off, Clint, can you let us know what the mission statement for this year's event will be?
3: So the mission statement of the Natwani Coalition is currently working towards preserving and strengthening the healthy food system and agricultural traditions of the Hopi and Tewa people. Our belief, overall health and well-being of the Hopi people cannot be addressed without an improvement in diet and restoration of our local food system. The Natwani Coalition has leveraged varying levels of engagement from community volunteers, collaborators, institutions within our community, and off the reservation. Our strategy is to launch mutually reinforcing projects that over time will collectively restore our local food system. And so with that, today we're going to be talking about how just basically over the time, different managers, different people, I guess, involved with the symposium and their perspectives of experiencing in the agricultural realm, how that relates to where we're currently at and how we're trying to really drive this symposium to be a lot more relevant and meaningful for today's times. So we're really excited to buckle down and really dig deep into the formal vision of the symposium and where we're currently at with, you know, what that looks like today, how much it's grown, what we've given up, and also what we're preparing for. So a little bit of background of the Nutmoney Coalition, and yeah, so we'll hop right on into it.
0: All right, thank you very much for that, Clint, for that insight on this year's mission statement for the symposium this year. So, Sam, we're going to go back and try to jot your memory here. This question is for you. So going back to, I guess, the beginning or what you can recollect, can you share a story of how the Hopi Agriculture Food Symposium first came about and what was happening at that time that led to the idea of creating the first symposium?
4: Yeah, so I want to say it was in 2000 and I came in 2005, and I want to say that the first symposium I led was in 2007. If not, it was 2006. Sorry, really have to jog the brain. But at that time, we were under the orders of not just our community here on Hopi, you know, telling us, you know, some of the needs and, you know, solutions that we had to the growing problem of, you know, diabetes in the community and different other physical health ailments. So the way we were able to do that was the formalization of a community advisory board, which the Not One Coalition still has today, and we still have standing members of when I established the first one there with the Not One Coalition. And I mean, it wasn't the first one, but it was my first one, you know, a new group under my lead. And so their voices, through the representation of their village, clan, families, you know, they would bring those voices in and really, you know, speak to some of the issues, but also coming up with the solutions. So led by that, but also led by the, at that time, there was a recent it was a report. It was a survey. I don't remember the correct title. You can try to chime in here, Clint, but it was the food assessment,
3: yeah.
4: Right?
3: Yeah, the agricultural food assessment.
4: Food assessment. So basically what that was, it was many years of individuals from the Hopi Healthcare Center and the Hopi Foundation, Not Wani Coalition, they really did boots to the ground to try to get a picture of the state of Hopi food and farming practices on Hopi. And so what was reported was so significant. You know, it was one of its kind. And we were able to really see through numbers, graphs, pictures, you know, stories, just the state of where we were at and where we were headed if there wasn't any type of intervention from the Not Wani Coalition or other people, entities in the community that could help to address those issues that we were seeing in the assessment, which was that farming was the highest in the Third Mesa region, Linkopi area, and it declined severely as you headed toward second and then first Mesa, which had the lowest at the time. The other things that it had found was just how many people were still eating Hopi food on a regular. So it was a really good food assessment. And so based off of that, there were real recommendations at the end of the report that was saying, hey, this is, these X, Y, and Z are what are going to be needed to really combat or try to turn things around, because this was the start of seeing those kind of scary numbers. And so one of those recommendations was to have a symposium, is to gather the community around a table and to talk about these issues, to present the assessment, and then come back with, you know, real solutions, or and talk about issues that the farmers and food preparers were facing that weren't really maybe mentioned in the assessment, but that, you know, there were still things coming about in conversations in the community that had that were around farming and food. The other thing, you know, that kind of pushed us to getting a food symposium was that nationally there's all types of cuisines out there. And if you all have been hearing on the ground from Nephi Craig, he is a White Mountain Apache tribal member, and he recently wrote the book, Our Knives Will Save Us. And I keep telling everybody to read it because it's so good, because it talks about, how he helped to lead the first Native American cuisine movement, really to put a name on it, because we were already doing it, but we had the French cuisine, the Spanish cuisine, Italian cuisine, but really there was no Native American cuisine. So that type of thing was happening on the ground. And he, amongst other chefs, Native chefs, all in the different corners of Turtle Island, or Native American communities, that there was this conversation going around, and it just so happened that, Not Winnie Coalition was starting to really ramp up and be attend, spaces where these conversations were really happening. And, it was just good timing at that time, and to put on a symposium in the community. It was the one I organized. That first one was held at the Hopi Day School, and it was so well attended. It was over the course of 2.5 days. There was so many things, dreams or conversations and hopes, and it was all happening in a space, and it was so amazing. And it was a really turning point for how we were going to address, diabetes, obesity, people not farming, people, looking at fast solutions, fast food, and so, yeah, it was a good time, and that's kind of remember how, to answer your question, was how, what was happening at the time and how did it come about. We were very fortunate to have really good funders at that time, and they really believed in what we were doing, and we were able to demonstrate exactly how, we could use dollars to really expand and impact lives of, I think at that time, well over 400 participants.
0: All right. Thank you very much for that, history of the food symposium from before and the vision that it had. Clint, as you've heard some of the testimony that Sam has given, as you continue your work today, what parts of that original vision stand out to you?
3: Oh, probably the challenges, just like everything else, time really tests the strengths and endurances of one, community, and two, the knowledge that the community currently has. And right now, directly working in the community, it's a real eye-opener to see where our current state of the agricultural practices is, and just how much traditional foods are being made and consumed on regular. And when I mean regular, it's like off season, not, typically, like pavilpiki for dinner on a weekday, not necessarily, at a naya, like a baby naming or, a wedding, but more, everyday consumption of our traditional meals. When I first got into my position as a coordinator, looking over the assessment, it's really interesting to see the data that the Nutwani Coalition was seeking. And what was even more interesting was the data that was, or the results from that data collected, how they made it relevant to the community's understanding was a lot more interesting. You know, for one example was the amount, you know, we're Hopi's located on a food desert, meaning we don't have any local grocery stores, we don't have any, you know, markets that are, you know, readily providing, you know, our essentials of local grown, you know, produce, organic produce, meats, all of that stuff. And in there, one of them was, you know, again, talking about how far we travel, you know, how much money we're spending there, but also looking at the types of food that was being purchased off the reservation and coming back. To bring it into relevancy, what Sam was talking about, you know, with the challenges in that time of consumption was there. In that study, they said that they were bringing in a lot more of the junk food, you know, a lot more pops, a lot more sugary stuff, a lot more processed foods and stuff. And so one of the interesting studies that they broke down was the pop consumption. And in there, I can't believe how much, I mean, I can't really say how much the number was, but they said that we could line up each of those pop cans from here to Albuquerque like two or three times. And that's how much people were consuming like pops and sugary drinks, like within, you know, a certain amount of time. And, you know, once I read that type into that relevant, you know, terms of where they broke it down of saying, like, you know, this many cans of pop reaches from Hopi Reservation to Albuquerque this many times, that really puts things into perspective of, you know, what we deal with as far as another challenge of not being fully, you know, aware or, you know, in tune with what, you know, our health practitioners are providing, you know, our doctors, our nurses, and everybody else that is, you know, in the health realm that are trying to provide these types of, you know, resources and data to, you know, somewhat encourage and change, you know, our everyday lives and, you know, practices. So all of this right now that, you know, we're preparing for the symposium, which is supposed to be September 18th and 19th. And again, you know, this whole year of planning, digging into the past documents, reading the past, you know, presentations, different people's speaking topics, all of that is really, you know, an eye-opener as to what everyone's holistic vision is for our community. And these are, you know, perspectives that are, you know, reservation wide amongst the different villages. And, you know, this year my primary focus again is really to step back and, you know, dig deep into, you know, who and where, you know, our prior mentors for the symposium and the Nutwani Coalition are driving us, you know, and where we currently stand as far as, you know, an organization. Are we fully making that connection and actually being a direct resource and making that positive impact to all of these challenges that, again, for a long time have always been repetitive? You know, so, you know, just really trying to, you know, bring the awareness and then the power of, you know, our traditional agricultural practices, the physical, you know, benefits that it provides, also, you know, the health nutritional factor of all our foods, you know, once, you know, the plant is, you know, we're currently in that time right now where a lot of our fields are, you know, our produce is starting to mature, and a lot of us are starting to bring that into our house, you know, just making sure that we're fully aware of just how beneficial and how much our body and spirits really, you know, are in tune with nature that's, you know, directly provided with, you know, our labor and our foods. So, you know, this is where we're currently at, and, you know, it's really interesting. It's really interesting to see where Nutwani Coalition has gone as far as, you know, being in the community and asking these types of data, and also bringing it into our initiatives where we're also able to, again, you know, somewhat be at the forefront in providing resources and, again, you know, making these challenges, you know, more aware. You know, a lot of times, you know, we're oblivious to the, you know, fact that our outside world is constantly changing. You know, so again, we're here to, you know, take a step back. The focus of this is to really understand what was at the beginning of the symposium, and from there, hopefully, we can capitalize on it.
0: All right. Thank you very much, Clint and Samantha, for your insight on the symposium, the, you know, how it was evolved or created as well. We'll get back into the conversation here. We're going to be taking a quick station break for our station ID, and we'll continue the conversation right after our station break. Stay tuned.
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0: All right, welcome back, listeners. If you are just joining us, you are listening to KUYI Coffee Talk, and our guests today are Clint Lemoine, the program coordinator for the Not One E Coalition, and Samantha Molina, former program manager with the Not One E Coalition. We're talking about the upcoming Hopi Agriculture Food Symposium, how the first years of the symposium came together, its original purpose, and how that vision has continued over the years. So let's keep the conversation going here. So this question is for Samantha. Looking at the symposium today, how has the symposium grown or changed from those early beginnings? And what parts of the original vision do you feel are still at the heart of the symposium?
3: Thank you, Darian. So, you know, with these trends or, you know, topics that would come about at the symposium, they were reflective of what was happening on the ground, you know, issues and, you know, wins, celebrations that our farmers were having or facing, as well as the food preparers. And so what has been a constant that I have noticed with these symposiums is that the issue around seed sovereignty, as well as the protection of our heirloom seeds. And, you know, that shift has changed a little bit. You know, there's always going to be that that care or worry about that protection, and as it should be. So I don't think that should ever, you know, change just because it's an ongoing topic. I think it has much relevance that it did in 2007 to 2026. And so that was something I noted. And then the other, you know, is the trend around how food and agricultural practices has, in my view, have taken, also reached into the realms of healing and recovery, whether that be from, you know, substances or violence or trauma. You know, I see that happening even today. And that's something that we really never, it was really never included, but it's something that is so, you know, everybody on Hopi can is untouched by those things, by those topics. And I think that would be something to, you know, take note of, or, you know, bring about if it's not already, because Clint, I'm sure you guys already have an agenda and your topic selected. But that's one of the trends that I'm seeing, is that there's this cross or this bridge between those two topics. And it's so important just because of the how all of those issues are touching everybody's lives out here. But other than that, you know, I feel that with the symposium happening again in this time of year, we faced significant rainfall this year versus prior years where we're always in a drought. I don't think we've ever been in it without a drought. Even this year, we just had more rain. And so how are we taking advantage of that? I really enjoy what Clint is doing on the side, aside from the Not Winning Coalition. And, you know, how are we able to jump up and educate on some of those topics? So I think you guys are doing a great job, and I can't wait to see the topics you guys have for this year, Clint. Let's hear.
4: Yeah, so it's really interesting again, you know, like how the world works, and you know how you know, like-minded people come into the same room, and, you know, it feels even more better to hear that, again, the true driving point of, you know, prior years of the symposium was, again, our seeds and then the beneficial factors of those seeds. And, you know, this year, again, you know, it's really diving into, again, one of, I can talk a little bit of my panel presentation that I'm in charge of. I'm having a panel presentation on two subjects. One is going to be the seeds of identity, where it's talking about, you know, seeds and the elements that, you know, are required to achieve a successful yield for, you know, seed selection for next year and years of planting. And that's going to, you know, directly relate to the importance of how our, you know, our land, our water, our seeds, and our prayers as a community all comes together and, you know, makes it relevant into, you know, the everyday lives and everyday purposes that we live as far as being Hopi. You know, that's going to be an opening panel presentation. And to close out the day, I'm also doing a second one, which is going to be Modern Challenges, the Future of Hopi Farming, where it's going to be the younger generation. I do have a couple of the Michael grantees from the Nutmoney Coalition. It's that one is a panel presentation of just all of the current challenges, whether that's, you know, climate change, whether that's, you know, how land use structure, how, you know, fields are obtained and how they're passed on, and just a lot of, you know, challenges, you know, as breaking it down to simple terms of, you know, some of us come from families that, you know, does not have any agricultural, you know, practices or knowledge that, you know, we can confidently take and, you know, practice, you know, farming or ranching or any type of, you know, land use. You know, and again, you know, agriculture is, you know, a broad term that we're using. But again, you know, the focus is going to touch on all aspects of land use, you know, ranching, small husbandry, orchards, land stewardship, conservation, water harvesting, workshops. We also have some climate resiliency presentations in the works. So again, it's bringing it into where we're currently at. I know that, you know, the traditional aspect is currently, you know, what we're dealing with as far as, you know, the language barriers. That's also another challenge that, you know, we're also bringing to the table. And, you know, hopefully, holistically, we can, you know, all agree on this one challenge and we can all formulate, you know, solution as a community to, again, you know, maybe not necessarily be relevant for us in our time, but say, you know, maybe 10 years down the line, you know, our grandkids hear, you know, one of our segments and say, hey, I learned something today, and then we can go on from there, you know. So again, you know, it's really, you know, just again, like I said, you know, capitalizing on, you know, the foundation of, you know, the visions and the perspectives of our previous, you know, mentors or the people that were, you know, all included in, you know, formulating these symposiums. So, you know, this year, again, we're trying to make it a little bit more meaningful. We do have site visits that we're going to be opening up pre-registration form soon. With that, we're hoping that, you know, the comfort of our site visit instructors will, you know, touch on a little bit more intimate side of, you know, teaching and relating to, you know, the challenges and, you know, the benefits of farming, ranching, and everything else like I mentioned. So again, this year, you know, is really trying to bring the community back to a community where we have open conversations, we have hands-on workshops and engagement. We have everything from, you know, youth activities all the way on up to, you know, elderly open talk time. So again, this year we're really focusing on having a good turnout. So
0: All right. Thank you very much, Clint. So relating to that, agriculture and food are connected to so much more than what we eat. They connect us to our land, culture, traditions, families, and future generations. So, Clint, I know you're kind of explaining on some of the knowledge that's going to be passed on here. So what role do elders and traditional knowledge holders play in this type of work?
4: This is, you know, jokingly, we were talking about it before we hopped on the mic here, and we're asking, you know, what is that role? And one thing that I mentioned was, you know, a lot of our elders aren't scolding, you know, and in that time, you know, I remember being a little boy in the field or, you know, being at the corrals with my tongues, and they would be always on you, you know, driving, you know, this is the way it's done, this is the way we're taught, this is how it's supposed to be, this is, you know, and over time, you know, we tend to forget that, and or we tend to, you know, lose that. And, you know, that's one thing that I can say that, you know, we're needing, again, is, you know, that reminder, whether, again, you know, it's a constructive criticism or, you know, a motivational talk that, you know, the elders provide. And that's all what, you know, we really need to, again, step back and, you know, really be fortunate that we do have elders that do have that experience and that perspective of the bigger picture. You know, us as younger generations, although we are a lot more advanced and technical with the things that we do, the way that we're able to acquire the things that are needed for our certain practices or activities here, ultimately does not, you know, defy or, you know, give us that right to step over the boundary and say, oh, we do know it, or oh, just because it's working for us and it doesn't make sense to you anymore doesn't mean that it's not right, you know. So these are the things that, again, you know, we as people really need to, you know, be fortunate that we still do have soul, we still do have kwa around, and we do still have, you know, a few of those strict mean tongues out there. And, you know, that's one thing that, you know, I can, you know, say openly is that, you know, I'm very fortunate to have, you know, that relation, you know, directly working in my position with the elderly. You know, again, it always, at the end of the day, anytime we have those talks, it always brings me back down to, you know, the basic understanding and concept of just being Hopi. And, you know, that's, you know, being one, humble, and two, the reciprocity. You know, so making sure that these conversations that I, or interactions that I do have, that respect and, you know, teaching is reciprocated by, you know, my means of, you know, actually getting out in there and, you know, being a part of these movements or being a part of these activities or organizations that, again, are, I can say, are trying. You know, and I don't think anybody out there can say that they're successfully doing it, because, you know, times are always constantly changing, everything's always evolving, and, you know, to be aware and content where we're currently at, you know, is the best thing that we can do to continue preparing for where we're going. So again, it's the perspective, the knowledge, you know, and just the true grit of our elderly. You know, there's a certain generation in our community that you can just see that they're so well, you know, still strong, you know, their mentality, their capabilities, you know, their strength, you know, they're still hanging in there. And then again, like I said, on the certain generation and younger, you can start to see a lot more, you know, health differences, you know, capabilities are changing, you know, potential is growing down. And so again, you know, we really need to stop and, you know, love them more. Love our kwa, love our soul, just love the heck out of everybody, you know. So yeah, that's one thing that, you know, the elderlies are currently carrying on their back. That's the current challenge, and that's, you know, what they're after, you know, is providing more love, support.
0: All right. Thank you very much, Clint. Well said on that last one. So switching generations, Samantha, how important is it to have younger generations involved in these conversations? And what do you think can happen when different generations come together to share knowledge about agriculture and food?
3: So the youth have always played a big part in the planning, being a participant or even having a representation from their age or their generation on the community advisory boards at the Hopi Foundation, they bring a perspective that we tend to overlook. And because of one of the findings in that assessment we were talking about earlier was that the youth had such a disconnect to farming and food preparation, Hopi food preparation, with our older generations. And so some of the biggest points that they were trying to make was that they assume we don't want to learn, and vice versa. The elders were, or the older generations were assuming they didn't want to learn. But again, that was in 2006 when that report was given, and we're 20 years later. And can you imagine that shift that has happened? Technology has gotten rampantly, you know, in our homes and in our hands. And, you know, that's different from what it was then. And so it got worse, in my opinion. And so now we're battling against the attention of them. But again, is that my assumption, or is that what they're, what are they really thinking? Is it still the same? I don't know, but it's good to bring them in, bring in tracks where they can, or bring topics to that will meet their interest. And I think they're just, you know, waiting for the space, their space, an open invitation to come to the table and talk and discuss. But the other part, I think, where I was successful in bringing in youth was giving them huge roles at these symposiums. And a very young Justin Sikakuku, I think he was just out of high school or maybe still in high school, and he was our MC of the whole event. And, you know, there was youth that were leading and sitting on some of the panels. And so, yeah, I think that it is always a big assumption, you know, on their part, unless they're there telling us, you know, how they can be involved or what they would like to learn. But I would be so curious, as, you know, thinking about technology, you know, how can we even expand that more? Because they're so savvy at it now. And I'm becoming in that generation. I'm like, hey, can you teach me how to do this on my phone? You know, and so, you know, with what they're able to do and their capabilities with phones, obviously we can't put everything out there. But how do we do that in a very, very appropriate manner or not? But these conversations are meant to happen at the symposium. You know, even being around, you know, the table during breakfast, because breakfast is always served and lunch is always served, because it's meant, that's where conversations happen, just like the homes. And so you mirror that into the symposium and you know, try to mix it up, and you really try to have those conversations happening there, like this. You know, that's called a res cafe. So, Clint, if you want some pointers on that, you know, where you're being really intentional and having these conversations happen during breakfast and lunch, you can have them rotate and talk about things like that, you know. But, yeah, I think there's a time and a space always for our youth.
0: All right. Thank you very much for that, Sam and Clint. And as we wrap up today's show, Clint, I'll start off with Clint here first, and I'll move to Samantha. What does the Hopi Agricultural Food Symposium mean to you personally? And why do you think this work has been worth continuing?
4: Oh, personally, I think it's an opportunity of hope. Again, you know, in my line of work, really had to step back and, you know, be more open to everyone else's perspectives, upbringings, backgrounds, and structures. So, again, you know, the things that I've learned, you know, again, I'm just grateful to be here, you know, in the moment, living it out. And, you know, being more grateful that, you know, I'm a part of, you know, trying to make this upcoming symposium a success. So, you know, it's meaningful in that, where, again, you know, for the selected few, younger generation of, farmers or ranchers or land users, this is a time to, really reflect and, appreciate where we're currently at, as far as, doing what we do. And, it's important because, again, this is all we've always had, our land, our water, our seeds, our knowledge, and everyone else. So, again, whether we're preparing for the topic itself or we're preparing for something far more intentional as far as, our community, there's an intentional purpose that, I'm handling this type of work. So again, it's giving me a little bit of hope. It's giving me a little bit of inspiration, and it's definitely given me a lot to be thankful and appreciative of. So, with that, we're looking forward to, tomorrow and a greener future.
0: All right, Kokwa, on that. Clint and Sam, same question. What does the Hopi Agriculture Food Symposium mean to you personally, and what do you think it's worth continuing?
3: I think at this venture of my life, or point of my life, I'm taking on a very, very different role from what I used to, and I've spent almost 20 years at the foundation. And so my interest, my focus, and a little bit of more of, my personal side has really surfaced, in my life, and those interests are around, how to grow our local economy. My interest doesn't change though for the symposium. I think that's going to be our most constant thing that we have here on Hopi, and that's food, Hopi food and Hopi farming. I invested in ensuring that tradition and the agricultural system continues, and how we participate in it is something that we work toward every year, whether that's raising chickens here at the house, even though they get slaughtered, we're going to try again, and how we support our food growers, by participating in the farmers market or, and being part of those reciprocative customs and traditions. So, that's how I'm still investing in it. Even though I'm in a different realm of work these days, I really feel that we all have a space there for us, no matter what level of or part or practice we're at in the agricultural and food system here on Hopi. And I think Clint can attest to that, and I'm glad that to hear that he's learning and growing, and that everybody comes at different levels, no matter what, and that you shouldn't be ashamed and you should be humble if you are, bringing in and still doing things that your family has taught you around farming. And I think everybody should take advantage of this opportunity to learn from our own community members, and I look forward to being there.
0: All right. Thank you very much, Clint and Samantha. Big kwakwa to both of you. Thank you for joining us here on Coffee Talk and sharing the story behind the Hopi Agriculture Food Symposium. We've learned about everything. It seems like everything about the upcoming and the past food symposiums from the past, its purpose, and the vision that continues to guide this gathering. As the Natwani Coalition prepares for the 2026 Hopi Agriculture Food Symposium this September, be sure to look out for our follow-up coffee talk featuring this year's food symposium. So with that, I am Darren Kutsuetua, signing out from KUI Coffee Talk. Everyone, have a great day.
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0: 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I'm your host, Brennan Masawaitua. 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Today marks the first episode of Safety Talk, and we're beginning with a conversation about some of the safety concerns being seen in our communities, how individuals, families, villages, and emergency services prepare for different situations, how important communication is during an emergency, and how we can work together to create safer communities. We're pleased to welcome Paul Sufke, head of the Department of Public Safety and Emergency Services. Paul, welcome to Safety Talk. Thank you for joining us for our first episode. Before we begin, could you introduce yourself to our listeners, tell us a little bit about your role, and share what safety means to you?
1: Okay, good morning. My name is Paul Sifke. I'm the director for the Department of Public Safety Emergency Services. Under that program, we have different entities. We have a Hopi Law Enforcement, Hopi EMS, Hopi Fire Rescue, and another one is Hopi Victim Services. Those are the four programs that are under us, under the Department of Public Safety Emergency Services. Most of the programs under there are first responders. So those are the programs. I'm from the village of Mungkapi, but I'm married in Shungupavi area.
0: Askode, for joining us today. And let me go ahead and backtrack a little bit. Can you share what safety means to you, just in general? What does safety mean to you?
1: There's a lot of things that safety can mean, like within the homes, driving, even walking around outside, and, you know, things like that's what safety is. Like, what am I going to do to prepare myself to go for a walk? You know, I need water, I need the right shoes, I need, you know, let somebody know where I'm going. Same thing with travel, where let somebody know I'm going to Flagstaff or to Winslow. Just letting people know where you're going to be at. Safety is everywhere, whether it be in your home, at the schools, even your workplace. You know your area, know your surroundings. That's what safety means, is just knowing your surroundings, knowing what's around you. Anything can be a hazard, whether it be like a piece of rock on your right below your steps, and you step on that, and, you know, either you fall, twist your ankle, or things like that. So safety is just knowing your surroundings, what's around you.
0: Thank you for sharing that. I think that that's what I wanted to explain too, that safety is really bigger than just the word itself. You can think of how you can prevent certain things, how you can be safety in all different types of, directions, like you said, walking, running, driving, going to work even. So thank you for sharing that. For our first segment, we're going to focus on what the Public Safety Department is seeing in our communities. We'll talk about some of the concerns and situations that may affect our families and villages, as well as what community members can do to help prevent or prepare for them. Paul, let's begin with what you're seeing in the community. From your perspective, what have you been seeing that you feel is a cause for concern from a public safety perspective?
1: What we've been seeing in the public is like, it's just like everything else, things are seasonal. You know, you got your fire season, you got your flooding season, you got your high winds, all of these things, and then you got your snowstorms. So there's a lot of things that are happening out in the public. Right now, we're in the monsoon season, so we're going to see a lot of flooding and stuff. maybe flooding of the washes or even flooding of roads and things like that. And then we're going to, after this, we're going to go into the winter season, you know, it's high snowfalls or heavy snowfalls and stuff like that. And then it goes back into the other thing that we see in the winter season is fires, you know, house fires. A lot of these incidences that are happening, whether it be a fire, whether it be a flooding, can be prevented within your own areas. We just need to prepare ourselves. And that's one of the failures that we have, is we're not prepared. Like right now, we know it's going to be a cold winter, but how many of you guys are going out to get wood or start, you know, preparing your home for even like winterizing your windows, winterizing your doors and your whole home, checking on your roof, make sure it's not going to leak, especially with the snowfall, you know, you have heavy, snow is heavy, so when it gets on your roof, is your roof going to hold that? Leaks and stuff like that. So there's a lot of things. Preparedness is one of the biggest things. Wintertime, you prepare for that. Summertime, you know, you prepare for like the monsoon season. You prepare for high winds. So a lot of this stuff is seasonal, and we know it's going to be coming. And that's one of the biggest failures that we have, is we're not prepared. We know it's going to be coming, but preparedness is something that we don't do. So those are some of the concerns that we have. Homes and people, we don't prepare ourselves. Even going to Winslow and stuff like that, going on a trip, you need to prepare your car, make sure your tires are good, make sure you have enough oil. And if you're going to be gone for a while, you know, let somebody know how long you're going to be gone. You just need to be prepared. Prepared is one of the biggest things that we need to do to prevent things from happening that's going to get, or things do happen, but just make sure you're ready for it. You know, we just have to look at that stuff. We don't want to look at things that are going to happen, but we just have to look at, so that way it's not as bad as it's going to get.
0: So from your department, how do you help the community prepare for these certain things? Are there anything that you are doing to help share awareness on winter now that it's coming up? What are some things that you think the department does to help keep the community prepared?
1: For winter, we try to have people already, you know, start gathering your wood, winterizing your homes and stuff like that, clearing debris around your house, because once it snows, you can't see some of that debris that's around your house, like logs or rocks or things like that that can be a fall hazard. You know, we put out PSAs, not just sometimes through the radio station or sometimes within the tribal realm. We have emails, you know, winter's coming, are you ready for cold weather? Is your home prepared for, like, your windows fixed? Everything, you know, things like that we put out there. Now the Department of Public Safety Emergency Services, we have a Facebook page. So a lot of those things go out through Facebook. We just had one of our employees under fire just put out a bus safety. You know, watch out for kids. The school started. You're going to have buses on the road and stuff. And kids on the road. And some of these kids don't even look both ways before they run across the street to get on the bus. So we have bus safety. There's a little article on Facebook that was put on there by fire and bus safety stuff. We put all kind of, now that we've only been on Facebook maybe about 3 to 4 months now. So that's one avenue we're going. The other thing is we used to go with KUI and put this information out. It's bus safety week or things like that we used to put out. But we try to get all of those things, preparedness. Even in the wintertime, we have little booths or presentations out in the public about fire safety. How, you know, is your chimney cleaned? Is your wood pile away from anything that's combustible and stuff like that? So we do have stuff like that out there. PD goes out, you know your surroundings. what's around you, what's going on, and other things like that. So we're back up to doing presentations and things like that out in the community and out in the public.
0: That's good for sharing that. We are aware that you guys do have a Facebook page, and we are seeing quite a few tips on there. So thank you for sharing that with us and through email. Now that you mentioned that you have a Facebook, how effective has that been? Have you seen any changes with having a Facebook?
1: It's pretty effective right now. I've seen some changes. Like I said, we've only been on there for a while. One of the last posts that I remember that was going out is a Mukapi area. You know, Mukapi area was flooded a couple months or maybe a month ago. So we kind of watched the weather up in the higher areas, like up in the Black Mesa area. We see a lot of rain that's coming down there. We know that rain is going to get into the wash and it's going to hit Mukapi. So we put out alerts like that. You know, there's heavy rains upstream, so be prepared. We may see a lot of water. So it's been helpful. Motor vehicle accidents that we have on the road, road closures that might be happening, and things like that. So we put that out. So it's shared with other programs or shared with a lot of other people and things like that. If there's an incident, a police incident or anything like that, we make sure we put those things in there. But we have to really be careful on what we put on there, just like everything else. We have to be careful not to put too much stuff on there, but make sure that the public is aware that there is an event or there is a incident that happening within their areas.
0: Thank you for sharing that. I know you did mention KUII used to be another route where you could share information. How else can we help communicate important information? We've kind of slowed down a little bit on receiving some information from your department. So how else do you see KUII spreading information?
1: We can still use, or we still use KUII just for information out in, like, just the same information that we put out on Facebook. And we know that Facebook, KUII also has a Facebook page, so we know that they're getting the information also. So they'll share it with their viewers or their Facebook followers. So we do use them. When we didn't have a Facebook page, we used to, you know, call them all the time and say, hey, this is going on, this is what's happening. And they'll put it on either on the radio or the other means that they have when they put out the information.
0: Esquilly, for sharing that. We'll go ahead and take a quick break for our station break, and after we'll come back and continue the show.
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2: 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Today's guest is Paul Sifke, head of the Department of Public Safety and Emergency Services, and we're discussing safety concerns being seen in our communities and much more. Our goal is to provide practical information that helps keep our families, villages, and communities informed, prepared, and safe. Let's go ahead and continue with our conversation. The next question I have for you, Paul, when we think about situations such as house fires, theft, welfare checks, or even other calls for service, what can community members do to help prevent some of these situations from happening?
3: One thing that I want to make sure everybody knows, that you got to remember it's your community. How am I going to make my community safe? We have officers, we have EMS, we have fire, but they don't know your community. You know, they don't know what's going on in your community. You as community, resident, you guys know what's going on around your areas. You guys know, this is kind of strange. We've never seen this vehicle around, or, you know, it's strange to see different. There's a pile of rocks or something here. What's going on now? So you as the community know your area. You guys know what's going on. And so that's one of the things is that, like I said from the beginning, be aware of your surroundings, be aware of some changes. Right now there's construction going on within the communities, you know, and we all know that. But you got to be aware, hey, there may be a ditch here or there may be something going on through here and stuff like that. So just be right. And that's one of the biggest things is just your surroundings. Know your surroundings. Know what's around you. You guys are the ones, the community members are the ones that are out there within the community, so they know their areas. Yes, we get calls for PD, EMS, or fire, or things like that for assistance. But you as a community member, know your police, your own community. There's some communities that still have the security personnel out there. Just let them know what's going on and things like that. And they usually relay that information down to our dispatcher where it needs to go. Welfare checks. We do have our law enforcement do welfare checks within the villages. They go around the area, making sure everything is good and things like that. And if you need to approach them, talk with them, know your police officers out there. Who are they? There's some police officers that, you know, grew up here or lived out here, but we have others that are from the outside. We have people that officers that work from Tuba City or from Kinley area, Hard Rock area, other places like that. We have police officers. We even have a police officer that came out to us or from the Kingman area who works out here now. And from the Valley, from the Phoenix area, Tuba City area, places like that. So, you know, get to know your police officers. Go up there, talk with them and things like that. Police officer is not always a negative thing, you know. There are some positives about police officers. They're not always negative. Same thing with the EMS. You know, they're there to help. They're there to help with what's going on. Fire is the same way. Look at them as a positive thing. You know, they're here. They're here for our community. They're here to help. And that's basically what we try to push through the Department of Public Safety Emergency Services.
2: Thank you for sharing that. As far as the community being informed of the staffing there, have you ever done anything such as a meet and greet with the public or any, I guess, outreach that you have done in the past to kind of get the community familiarized with your staff?
3: This pre-COVID, you know, COVID hit a lot of us. And during COVID, there was a lot of, you can't go here, you can't do this, you can't do this. So it was, there was a lot of restrictions during COVID, which was back in, what, 2021. Now we're in 26. So we're trying to get back out into the community to do these presentations. One of the things that the Hopi law enforcement used to do was coffee with a cop. They'll go out in the community, just talk, drink coffee, have a donut, and just like, it's just like, you know, just a little gathering that they have outside, something, just to drink coffee, just to talk, bring up your concerns and other things like that. So we're trying to bring things like that back, coffee with a cop, or we have EMS that would set up a booth outside the store, like the corner store or Palaka store, even at the schools, and just give out information. So we're trying to get back into that type of meet and greet with people, making sure who we are. They know who law enforcement is. They know who EMS is, who they knew Home Fires. But during COVID, a lot of that was stopped. A lot of that, there was a lot of restrictions that we had to go through, you know, wear a mask, do that. Even fun events that they used to go do, like trick-or-treating and stuff, like coming to the office to having kids stop by for just little this and that. We used to have, with fire, we used to have Head Start programs. Come into the fire department, look at our trucks, see what kind of uniforms we have, see what kind of PPEs we have. And the reason why we did that is because during a fire, it's scary. So when, especially when we have kids, then kids that see a guy with bunker jackets, boots, and a mask, and a hood, and a hat, you know, it's strange to kids to see like that, see people like that. But what we used to do was go into the Head Start program and slowly put those things on. I'm just a guy like this, but later on, if something happens, this is what I'm going to look like, with a mask, with a full mask, with an air tank on my back, and things like that. So we used to do that, but like I said, after COVID and during COVID, a lot of things were stopped. So we're trying to get back into the community, and like I said, coffee with a cop is one of the first things that we're going to be doing. I don't have a schedule for that, but that's coming up sometime soon.
2: That's cool for sharing that. That's something that I'd really love to see and look forward to. And I don't think I've ever heard that happening in the community, but it must have been around the time where I wasn't even aware.
3: Yeah, probably.
2: Or probably even interested in safety as I am now. So thank you for sharing that. And I'm sure not only myself, but the community will look forward to opportunities like that to be able to see the staff and understand who's taking care of the department. We'll go ahead and move on to our next question. People are sometimes would say sometimes scared to report due to possible family retaliation. What is a suggestion to remain anonymous for their safety? How would you approach a situation like that?
3: When you're calling in a situation, you can remain anonymous. Dispatchers need to know what's going on. So it's like who, what, when, and where. Those are the questions that, you know, what's going on, where is it happening, and stuff like that. Don't just hang up real quick and stuff like that. Make sure you let them know what's going on. If you don't want to leave your name, you know, you don't have to leave your name, but just let them know what's going on. That way we can have the right response there, whether it be EMS, whether it be fire, whether it be PD. But you can remain anonymous, but at times they are going to ask you, we need your information because of this. or because other things may follow and stuff like that. So there are things that information is needs to be told to dispatch. But those are some, those are the things that need to be answered, is like who, what, when, and where. Is it happening now? You know, right this minute, or is it happening right now, or did it happen like an hour ago, or did it happen 2 hours ago? Things like that, you need to let the police or the dispatcher know. So that the dispatcher can relay that information to the right responder. Like I said, whether it be EMS, fire, or PD.
2: Thank you for answering that question. We'll go ahead and move on to the next topic. And then you kind of mentioned that before, we've experienced situations like COVID that did come within the community and that required a larger response, right? How does the department prepare for those type of emergencies, and how do staffing, equipment, resources, and coordination affect the department's ability to respond?
3: COVID was a big thing. Nobody knew what COVID was, you know, not just here within Hopi, but everywhere else. Nobody knew what COVID was. So it was a difficult response for a lot of people, a lot of programs, you know, a lot of departments out there, not just for Hopi. We were just following what, you know, the state was doing or what the federal government was doing. We were following their protocols. So a lot of those protocols were coming down to us. We didn't know what it was. We didn't know we needed masks. We didn't know we needed, you know, other things. One of the things that daily essential things were off the shelf. If you went to near local stores or in the Winslow or in the Flag and, you know, the bigger department store, things were off the shelves because it scared a lot of people. A lot of travel was restricted, so we didn't know what COVID was. But now what the tribe has done and what other counties and what the state has done is a plan, a health, a COVID response plan, or any type of health related. They have plans now. How are we going to respond to this? How are we going to do this? How are we going to do that? You know, there's other things that may be coming up. Hopefully it doesn't, but there's things out there that we don't know about. COVID was one of them. Nobody knew what, well, it was around, but we didn't know it was ever going to be this big. I mean, it hit every country, every area. There was no place that COVID did not hit. And it's still there. It's still here. COVID is still here, but we're better prepared to it, not just response, but also, you know, medically. The hospitals know what to do. The emergency rooms know what to do. EMS knows what to do. Because now it was new 3-5 years ago. It's here now, like the common cold or the flu. But still there's people getting sick from COVID. And just like everything else, just like the flu, you know, flu has different stages. The COVID can be the same way. It can have different stages. It may be one small, you know, situation, but COVID adapts to different things. It adapts to the body, adapts to different areas, so it gives itself more, you know, strength, per se, and stuff like that. But COVID was one of the biggest things, and there was, and I'm sure you heard the stories that I was alive when this thing hit, and I was alive when this other, you know, virus hit, and that was new at that time. So like I said, COVID was new. Not very many people were aware of what it is, but I think now a lot of we here are better prepared. We've got a cache of masks, we got gloves and things like that, so we know what we need. And then there's medication and stuff like that. So but yeah, it was a learning thing, having different agencies come in and respond with you, and they were just as lost as we were, is that we don't know what it is, we don't know what to do yet, but it came together at the end.
2: So, say that we, and I hope that we don't have another outbreak of any other other crazy virus out there, but how do you think the COVID-19 helped prepare you to where you are now? Do you have one safety plan that kind of fits all? Like if there was, say, a tornado or a flood, how would you go about that? How would that affect your staffing, your equipment, your coordination? Something new.
3: Right now, what we see a lot is a lot of flooding. So we're prepared for that. We got sandbags. We got outside resources that we can call in. COVID, we've got plans. We've got, we've got partners now. We got resources that we can reach out to during some of these incidents. So if anything else comes up, it's just going to be another understanding of what it is. How do we do this? How do we, prevent it from moving from one person to the next person or from one community to the next community? So we have plans that are out there. And like I said from the beginning, preparedness. Preparedness is the biggest thing towards safety. In order for you to be safe, you got to be prepared. You got to get your family prepared, your community prepared, your whole area prepared.
2: Escuela, thank you for sharing that. We're going to go ahead and take one more break, and after our station ID, we'll go ahead and finish the rest of the show.
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2: Welcome back. You are listening to Safety Talk on KUI Hopi Public Radio. And joining us today is Paul Sifke, head of the Department of Public Safety and Emergency Services. We are now approaching the end of our show and our last question for today. So public safety involves more than one department, one agency. What role do you see for villages, tribal departments, organizations, and community members in keeping our communities safe? And as we continue Safety Talk, what other departments or programs would you like to see part of these conversations?
3: The community preparedness is one of the biggest things, and that's one of the things that we're going to keep coming back to, is preparedness. Being prepared, making sure your community is prepared. We know what things hit us, like I said from the beginning. We know things that is happening, it's seasonal. Everything is seasonal. So we know flooding is coming. We know, wildland fire season is coming. Unfortunately, house fires because of the heating and things like that. So being prepared is one of the biggest things that we want to do. And the other thing is, like, DPSES programs are out in the community. Like I mentioned before, we're trying to get back out in the community, like Coffee with a Cop, other things, setting up booths about with EMS, with fire, and all those other things. So we're trying to show ourselves out there in the community, making sure that the community is prepared for any event or anything that should be coming up. The other thing we're working with is, lately what we've been doing is, the law enforcement has been going out in the community, and they've been getting invited to their public meetings or board meetings or things like that to introduce themselves and what they can provide and what's going on, out in the community, what we need to look for. The community has a lot of concerns, especially with law enforcement and keeping their homes and keeping their areas safe. So they have a lot of questions for law enforcement on, different things. So they've been going out. I believe they almost hit every village and every a community meeting that their villages hold. The other thing that's happening is the community is also inviting DPSES to different events that are happening within the villages. You got seasonal events that are coming up. So it's just showing up, being there, being prepare if anything should come up. So we're out in the community during these different events that the communities have. It's just it's at the request of the community that, you know, we be there. We don't go in just because we want to be there. It has to be at the request of the community for us to go into these things like that. But those are some of the things that we're working on right now, where we're within the community. It's just trying to be out there, just being visible. You know, we're here for the community. We work for you. You know, we work for the community. We, even though we're under the tribe and, you know, our paycheck comes from somewhere else, but we work for the community. That's who we're here for. And that's what Department of Public Safety is here for, is for the community.
2: Thank you for sharing that. I'd like to personally thank you for all the work that you've been doing, you and your other departments, being visible and being prepared for anything that could happen during any community events. So thank you for showing up and letting our community know that we can rely on you for certain things and that you're still here to help us, and that we do see you as a good, positive figure and not in a negative way. So thank you for that. We're, as we begin wrapping up today's program, we'd like to give you an opportunity to share any final reminders, upcoming events, resources, or messages that you'd like to leave with our listeners, so you can share that now.
3: I think one of the biggest reminders is, like I want to keep saying, is preparedness. Be prepared for anything that's going to be coming up. And like I said, if you're just going on travel to the local town or things like that, just be prepared. Let people know where you're at. Same thing at work, at school, things. Know your surroundings, know what's around you. If there's something that's unusual around you, you're the one that's going to know it. So, you know, report it. Let people know, hey, there's a strange vehicle around the village today or stuff like that. But just be prepared. Be prepared for what's coming up. We're having winter coming up. Make sure you're prepared for that. Winterize your homes, winterize your vehicles. You know, put thing, winterizing just doesn't mean put antifreeze, you know, put blankets, water, make sure you have water with you, make sure you have a working cell phone. Just be prepared. Preparedness is one of the biggest things for safety.
2: Ascoli, for those words, and Ascoli, for joining us for our very first episode of Safety Talk and for sharing your perspective on public safety and emergency preparedness here on Hopi. Today we talked about some of the safety concerns we're seeing in our communities, how we can prepare for emergencies, how information gets communicated, and the importance of working together and being prepared. 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Thank you again, Paul, for being part of our first conversation. 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
3: That's where we can be reached at. Or you can call Hopi Law Enforcement if any emergencies and stuff like that.
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Mommy, listen, I feel your love for me, baby, and how it moves to you. And I've been longing for the moment to talk the truth to you. Listen, I'm never home, I always get up and go. Putting you through the unnecessary rigmarole. I never meant to put 1,000 pounds of stress on your head. I love the way we sleep and how we always cuddle in bed. Baby, I stay embracing your patience, shedding

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This is Bunner Rugs. Say, whoa, whoa, whoa, yay. Them are the reggae ambassador. Hope Radio. And all my Hope brethren and sisters, we love you. Tune in. Don't touch the dial. Champion Station. Bunner Rugs from Third World said that. KUYI. The best.

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Now you do what they told you. Now you do what they told you. Now you do what they told you.

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Mommy, listen, I feel your love for me, baby, and how it moves to you. And I've been longing for the moment to talk the truth to you. Listen, I'm never home, I always get up and go. Putting you through the unnecessary rigmarole. I never meant to put 1,000 pounds of stress on your head. I love the way we sleep and how we always cuddle in bed. Baby, I stay embracing your patience, shedding

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2: 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This program is a collaboration between KUYI staff and community programs created to uplift our spirits, share good news, and remind us of the strength that lives within our community. I'm Monica Navamsa, and I'm grateful to be sharing this time with you. Whether you're listening from at home or on the road or at work, we invite you to pause with us for a few moments of reflection, positivity, and connection. Today's theme is gratitude. I use this theme to reflect on life, my relationships, and the purpose that Hopi Life brings to us throughout the year. The song True to Myself by Ziggy Marley speaks to staying grounded despite what life brings our way. We can only find happiness and balance when we stay true to ourselves. For me, this is purpose and values. As you listen, notice what thoughts or feelings come up for you. There's no right or wrong, just listen and allow the music to meet you where you are.

Welcome back. Our first story of good news comes from beyond our community. Today we're sharing a positive story about global pop star Olivia Rodrigo donating $1 million to leading Native American health organization. The Johns Hopkins Center of Indigenous Health and at the Bloomberg School of Public Health received a $100 million donation. The donation is to support the pop star's inaugural festival to organizations that serve women and girls around the world. Stories like this remind us that good things are happening every day, often quietly, and they deserve to be acknowledged. For good news closer to home, I want to acknowledge the role of our taha'am. I had the pleasure of running into my taha today. He helped me realize that I was carrying more than I should and worry. Just the short moment we had to talk gave me permission to let it go. I appreciate our culture and the way we are taught to support and mentor one another. Today, my taha art gave me this gift. Asqali, your support matters, and we are grateful for each of you who support your nieces and nephews and your grandchildren.

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Remember to keep that spirit of gratitude in your heart and celebrate every success, big or small. I'm Monica Navamsa, signing off from KUII Hopi Public Radio. 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

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This is Max Breeze, and don't forget, you're listening to KUYI 88.1 FM. Hopi. Love you. Max Breeze says so.

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